0: More than a name. You're listening to Moody Radio. I'm Effie. Throughout scripture, God rarely reveals a new name before the trial. He reveals his name during the trial. Abraham met Jehovah Jireh, the Lord will provide, when God provided the ram in place of Isaac, Genesis 22:14. Hagar discovered El Roh, the God who sees me, after she fled to the wilderness, feeling rejected and forgotten, Genesis 16. Israel came to know Jehovah Rapha, the Lord heals, in Exodus 15:26. God's names aren't just titles to memorize. They're invitations to experience his character. So if you're walking through a difficult season today, don't lose heart. God may not simply be changing your circumstances. He may be introducing you to another beautiful part of who he is. Remember, God wasn't merely revealing a new name. He was revealing an aspect of his character through a real-life situation.
1: Genesis 2:15 says, "The Lord God took the man and put him in the Garden of Eden to work it and keep it." 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
1: In Matthew 7:8, Jesus said, "Everyone who asks receives." Hi, I'm Rob West of Faith and Finance Live, inviting you to pray with me for our approaching fall share event. Heavenly Father, you know our needs. As we gather for share, we pray that you would touch many hearts and meet our needs. Thanks for your faithful provision in the past. In Jesus' name, amen. Thank you for praying, and keep praying for share.
0: God's adopted family. As baptized believers in Jesus Christ, we are sons and daughters of the Most High. We're Moody Radio. I'm Effie. You know, we play a song by Vicki Winans, who just made 72 years young. That's CC's sister-in-law. But it's called "Oh, What Love." And we play it on Urban Praise, where you can find me Monday through Friday from 12 to 3 p.m. I know I'm all over the place, but it reminds me of God's adopted family. You know, the Bible says when we come to Christ, we're not just forgiven, we're adopted. I mean, fully adopted. 1 John 3:1. "See what great love the Father has lavished on us, that we should be called children of God." That's not just wishful thinking. That's our new identity. We're part of his family. And the scripture says the Holy Spirit bears witness with our spirit that we belong to him from the top of my head to the sole of my feet. I belong to God.
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5: The kingdom of God is at hand, and the way the kingdom expands is through preaching. The kingdom is here, and the king has complete authority.
6: We all know people who have some level of authority in their field. A doctor who walks into the ER and people move. A coach who says a word and the whole team responds. That kind of authority is earned. But today on A Better Word, we're discovering why Jesus' authority is in a completely different category. Pastor Nick, when Jesus began his public ministry, he was being followed by crowds of thousands everywhere he went. When Jesus speaks in Acts, how is his authority different from any human authority?
7: I mean, the most obvious is that he knows everything.
6: Sure. That's big.
7: That's pretty big. And so, but you can't get your mind around that, Brian. I can't get my mind around it. I mean, when somebody sees reality and he knows everything that's happening, or he knows the right answer in every situation, or he has ultimate wisdom, I mean, that is a different type of ability and authority than we can even begin to understand. And of course, Jesus didn't display that to its greatest extent in his earthly ministry. I think he was so attractive to people because his authority was exercised with, of course, miraculous power. And of course, an incredible depth of wisdom, but also with gentleness and love and humility. And so it wasn't just authority based on knowing what's right. It's authority also based on acting the right way as well.
6: I've always been kind of taken aback by his restraint as well. He exercises such restraint that I mean, obviously he's perfect in every way, right? So his patience is much better than mine.
7: Yeah.
6: But it's pretty incredible.
7: Yeah.
6: So, you know, one of his miracles over and over again was casting out demons.
7: Yeah.
6: And the Bible tells us that demons even recognized his authority, right? So what's happening in these encounters?
7: Well, I mean, this is the supernatural war that's happening. And Jesus is showing again and again and again that he has authority not just over the physical realm, but also over the spiritual realm, and that his power is infinitely greater than Satan's. And I'm going to show you how. Boom, I just cast out his demon. Boom, I just cast out his demon. And those demons know exactly who he is. And yet he continues to display that authority in the spiritual realm again and again. It's not just authority over evil either. It's also the authority over sinful actions that those demons help elicit, I guess.
6: Thanks, Pastor Nick. Let's find out more as we open to Mark chapter 1 for the second half of a message titled The Authoritative King.
5: John Calvin once said, God designs to consecrate to himself the mouths and the tongues of men in order that his may resound in them. The Apostle Paul says in Romans 10:17, faith comes through hearing, and hearing through the word of Christ. And I'm struck by the old poem that says, still thinking I had but little time to live, my fervent heart to win men's souls did strive. I preached as never sure to preach again, as a dying man to dying men. Jesus is preaching with authority. And as he is, we see that a demon-possessed man rose up in the middle of the assembly and said, what have you to do with us, Jesus? Have you come to destroy us? I know who you are, the Holy One of God. Many people had yet to recognize who Jesus was truly, but the demon knew. They knew that the claim of the kingdom and the coming of it was real. And that's why the demon thinks that his destruction is imminent. The kingdom of God is at hand. Jesus is displaying his dominance. And he silences him and he casts him out. And there's something that's really interesting to be observed there. Look at verse 27 again. It says, they were all amazed. Yeah, it's pretty amazing. And so they questioned among themselves saying, what is this? A new teaching with authority? He commands even unclean spirits and they obey him. Now that's really interesting. Because they're still commenting about the preaching. Did you get that? You would think that if a demon-possessed man rises up in the middle of assembly of a bunch of people and calls out in a strange voice and is cast out in front of all of them, and there's a human body that's shrieking and convulsing in the front of their midst, they might be going, whoa, that's amazing. But they said their first words, a new teaching with authority. And secondly, the result of that teaching is that they acknowledge his authority, the authority. This teacher is so great that even the demons obey. King Jesus has authority in his teaching, and he has authority over the dark forces that oppose his kingdom. It says in verse 29, immediately they left the synagogue and they went to the house of Simon and Andrew. And we see a different type of authority displayed here. Simon's mother-in-law was ill with fever. She was in bed, and upon Jesus touching her, she was healed. And it's actually a really sweet picture of gentleness. Sick in bed. As you can imagine, the woman is incapacitated. She is unable to welcome her guests. Jesus comes over. He kneels down by her bedside and he takes her hand and he lifts her up in front of everybody who was in the house. Someone goes out into the city and tells them what happened. There was already a stir from the morning worship service. And now in the evening, men and women, boys and girls, parents and grandparents, homeless people to wealthy people, and everyone in between are making their way across town to sit at the door in hopes that they would be healed from what ails them. Some wanted to watch, but they didn't want to watch or see with the eyes of faith. The truth is that they just simply wanted something from Jesus. But at this point, they didn't want to bow before the king. They wanted the benefits of the king's authority. There's something there for you and for me. A lot of people want the benefits of Jesus' authority without actually coming under his authority. A lot of us do that at one point or another. We're all guilty of it at some time. And sometimes, as in this instance with the healings, Jesus gives those benefits, even though you haven't submitted yourself to him yet. But the real benefit is going to come a little bit later in the story as you truly surrender yourself to the authority of this king to become a member of his kingdom. And so the hustle and the bustle of a busy night was exciting, and I'm sure it was exhausting. And eventually the crowd died down, or they sent them away, and the people went home and they went into their beds, and Jesus went to bed as well. And you see between the teaching authority, the authority over the demons, and now authority over healing, that the kingdom is here and the king has complete authority. The kingdom is here. And the king has complete authority. But early the next morning, while it was still dark, Jesus woke up and he quietly made his way out of the house. He tiptoed his way through. He whisked through the city before anybody was awake and could recognize him. He got to the outskirts of town, and you could imagine that he just climbed up off the path into the hills and he found a spot to pray. It doesn't tell us what he prayed for, verses 35 to 39. But the fact of all of the things that he could do, and as the sun went up, the people thought that the show was going to continue. They all started to look for him. Of all of the things that he could do and all of the tugs that were on him, he carved out time to pray. Prayer is the mechanism of intimacy with his Father. And for Jesus, it was so. And it is so for you and for me. It's been said that when man works, man works. But when man prays, God works. Prayer is also the mechanism of power for what he was going to do next. And it is that mechanism for you as well. Jesus could spend his time doing any number of things. He could spend his time meeting the needs of the sick. He spent his time the previous night doing so. He could spend his time engaging all the political entities that oppressed the Jews. After all, this would point to the nature of a very powerful kingdom, but he didn't do that. He got away to pray, and when he was done praying, he made his intentions very clear. He tells his disciples in verse 37 through 39, says they found him and said, "Everyone is looking for you." And he said to them, "Let's go on to the next towns, that I may preach there as well. For that is why I came." And he went throughout all Galilee, preaching in their synagogues and casting out demons. The kingdom of God is at hand. And the way the kingdom expands is through preaching. Some people think that preaching as a helpful part of your spiritual diet is something that is culturally dead. Some claim that preaching is too authoritarian, or maybe it lacks tolerance. I've heard it said that preaching is one of the least democratic activities that there is. We sit and we listen to a person speak hopefully with authority. Sometimes we like what we hear, and sometimes we don't, and yet we still sit there and listen. Sometimes we laugh, and sometimes we cry. Sometimes we have to go to the bathroom, but we sit there and we listen anyway. And we contribute to this activity in no other way than our presence and our active listening. But that is how the kingdom expands. When King Jesus speaks, he comes with true clout and weight. And when his messengers today preach, they don't stand on their clout. They don't stand on their influence. They don't stand on their personality. They stand on his, because they are tasked with communicating the message of his kingdom coming. The kingdom is here, and the king has complete authority. When we move to the fourth scene, we see where preaching and power meet together. Look at it with me in verse 40. I'm going to read it again. It says, "And a leper came to meet him, imploring him, and kneeling, said to him, 'If you will, you can make me clean.' And moved with pity, he stretched out his hand and touched him and said to him, 'I will, be clean.' And immediately the leprosy left him, and he was made clean. And Jesus sternly charged him and sent him away at once." Let's stop there. The miracles of Jesus serve like parables. Parables that point to spiritual realities and how Jesus meets our needs in those spiritual realities. Perhaps there are no more vivid pictures than the casting out of demons and no more vivid picture than the disease of leprosy. Leprosy is a disease of slow beginnings. It's overwhelming, destructive power and complete ruin, as such, is uniquely symbolic of sin. And the healing from leprosy, the deliverance from sin. In the ancient world, lepers were the outcasts of society. It was believed that their disease was flesh eating, and open sores and disfigured extremities. Extremities were the markers of one plagued with it. And as such, no one was to touch them. No one was to even get close. They were perpetually unclean. They were persona non grata. They were the ones that you would steer clear from. If a leper was on this side of the street, you would cross over to go to the sidewalk on the other. And so for a leper to approach Jesus the way that he did was a bold move, because he was unclean. If you will, you can make me clean. Moved with pity, Christ stretched out his arm and he touched him. And he said, I will be clean. Moved with pity. You know, the Lord Jesus is marked by compassion. He hates to see people suffer in their infirmity physically or their sin spiritually. He hates to see you struggle and give into sin and have it slowly eat away at your life to the point where it defines you. He takes pity. We know that the Bible tells us when Jesus came the first time, he did not come to judge the world. He came to save it. He does not currently execute his full judgment against sin. 2 Peter 3:9 says that he is patient with us, not wanting any to perish, but that all should reach repentance. His mission and theme verse of this whole Gospel of Mark is found in Mark 10:45. For even the Son of Man came not to be served, but to serve, and to give his life as a ransom for many. Jesus is kind and compassionate and merciful, and just as he was that way with the leper, it is the way that he engages all sinners who cross the street and cry out to him for their cleansing. He will be kind and compassionate and merciful with you. If you are the one who cries out to him, Christ stretched out his arm and he touched him. The one who announces the coming of the kingdom of God, the one who is displaying himself as the king, would normally be one who would never engage a leper, and certainly not one to touch one with a deadly contagious disease. But Jesus does just that. He could have just said the words and the guy would have been healed. But he touched him. He did so because this was the sign of his human compassion. He wanted the leper to feel something he hadn't felt in a very long time. He wanted the leper to feel his touch. He's not a distant king. He's right there with you. The one that nobody would touch was touched by the Savior. And in touching the leper, the disciples would see that Jesus was now ceremonially unclean himself. And this would point us to the core of this whole mission, where preaching and power come together, the incarnation of Jesus all the way to the crucifixion. He would be unclean so that we could become clean. He would take our contagious disease so that we would be healed of our disease of sin. And he would take it all the way to the cross. The passage has a very short description of the healing, but I love the way that Kent Hughes fleshes it out. He says, we would think about all the ailments that the man had: rotting skin, fingers and toes that would have been withered away, a smell from open sores, perhaps a hand or a foot that was completely missing, and they were all instantly restored. Hair and eyelashes recovered, a full nose healthy and looking exactly the way that it should after years of disfigurement, restored, all in the view of people to see. And the leper, who, like all of the other lepers, would announce their presence by shouting, "Unclean, unclean, unclean," as they wandered through the streets, was now running through the streets yelling, "I'm clean, I'm clean, I'm clean." And this is what Jesus can do for you. Immediately, instantly, upon your belief in him, he can make you completely clean. If you recognize the leprosy of sin that is eating away at you and you want to be cleansed, then don't hesitate to reach out to Jesus. He's compassionate and will show pity. He's loving and he will reach out and touch you. And in an instant, you will be cleansed. The kingdom is here. And the king has complete authority. Let's pray. Lord in heaven, we pray very simply now that you would help us to know and to see and to feel the complete and utter dominant authority of our King, who loves us, who is worthy of our adoration and our trust. We bend the knee of our will to him even now, and say, "Come, Lord Jesus, come." Amen.
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7: I've been asked from time to time why this program is called A Better Word. And it's not meant to be a critique on other programs or a comment on your local preacher. The name A Better Word is taken directly from the scripture. In Hebrews 12:24, the author says that the gospel of Jesus is a better word than the blood of Abel. And that means that Christ's death, resurrection, and victory over sin is better than the old system of sacrifice. Consider this. We have the inspired word of God recorded for us in the Bible. And the Holy Spirit that inspired it is speaking to us through it. God's word is vastly better than anything you'll hear from so-called philosophers of our day, or social media influencers, or political pundits. 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
8: 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If you've tried to share your faith, perhaps you've faced some pushback. It's nothing new. In fact, Jesus experienced fierce opposition at the start of his earthly ministry. I'm Brian Dolan, inviting you back next time to hear Pastor Nick Gatzke preach a message called The Opposition Begins. That's next time, right here on A Better Word. A Better Word is a teaching ministry of Old North Church in Canfield, Ohio.
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18: Here's the thing, I want you to hear me well. 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

0: source of our joy. I pray in Jesus' name that you would give us the capacity and power to surrender completely as Lord and Savior of our lives. And we pray this in Jesus' name. Amen.
1: 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Well, I'm Wayne Shepherd. That's our time for today, but make plans to join us tomorrow as we begin the next message of our Out of Control series called Spiritual Freedom in Questionable Situations. That's Tuesday on Bold Steps with Mark Jobe. 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
2: Sometimes life can feel like it's just too much. It's Moody Radio. I'm Effie. And let's be honest, some days it just feels like it's too much. Overwhelming. You're tired. But you keep going. You're praying. Nothing seems to be changing. And somewhere inside you're asking, God, how much longer? The weight you feel, it's real. Been there, done that. But here's the truth. God hasn't stepped away from you. Romans 5, 3 and 4 says, tribulation produces perseverance. Perseverance, character, and character, hope. So if it feels heavy, that doesn't mean something's wrong. It means something is happening. God is using this pressure to build strength in you that comfort could never produce. So don't quit here, because where He's taking you, you cannot show up weak. You're not breaking. You're being built.
3: 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I'm Chris Fabry. 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In the name of Jesus, amen. Thanks for continuing to pray for Fall Share.
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2: In a minute, it's Pastor Greg Laurie, A New Beginning. And his sermon reminds me of what I said earlier tonight. We're Moody Radio. I'm Effie. A song I remember hearing. I think we may have even sang it. Don't Let the Devil Ride. And that was when we were growing up in Arkansas. Don't let the devil ride. If you let him ride, he's going to want to drive. Don't let him ride. Don't let him ride. Almeida, you remember that? Don't let him ride. And then, of course, you know, I've been reminded that if you give him an inch, he will take a mile. Why? Because he's a liar and a cheat. And he comes to kill, steal, and destroy. My former pastor, Elder Eric Susbury, would say, sin will take you farther than you want to go and keep you longer than you want to stay and make you pay more than you want to pay. So let's run from the devil, run from the enemy, because he wants to not just wreck your life, but kill, steal, and destroy it.
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10: What must I do to be saved? He asks. And Paul says, believe on the Lord Jesus Christ and you shall be saved. Why do we complicate this message? It's so simple. Believe on the Lord Jesus Christ and you will be saved. That's it. That's our message.

0: When it comes to prayer, we often think of our needs. Of course we do, the things we want to ask God to do for us and to provide for us, and that's a big part of prayer. But before we get to our needs and our requests, more fundamentally, we do have so much for which to give thanks to God.
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0: Learning to give thanks is actually a part of growing up, isn't it? It's a mark of maturity. Small children just receive what their parents give them, but eventually they learn, we hope, to say thank you. And it's a very touching thing, isn't it, as a parent, when a child learns to say thank you and makes a habit of saying thank you and it seems to be genuinely grateful. The art of the thank you letter is rather falling out of fashion in generations gone by. Children might have been taught to sit down and write a thank you letter for a gift received at birthday or Christmas. I remember being encouraged to do that. I think we're not so disciplined with that in our generation, but it's right, isn't it, to give thanks when we have been the beneficiaries of kindness. When it comes to the Lord, we have so much for which to give thanks to Him. I mean, just think about it. He made us. He created us. He has given us the gift of life. He has provided a bountiful world for us to inhabit. He has given us our daily bread. He has poured out His grace and mercy upon us in Christ. He has redeemed us. He has made us His own. He has given His own Son for our redemption. He has opened heaven to us. He has made us His children. And it is a mark of spiritual life and of spiritual maturity to return thanks to Him. You see, we live in a world of ingratitude and of entitlement. So often there is so little thanks for anything, really. So often there is so little courtesy, there is so little acknowledgement. But as children of God, we are called to be distinctive in this. We are called to be different.
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2: The Unstoppable Gospel offers light in dark times. I'm Carl Claussen, inviting you to pray with me that the light of Jesus would be seen in our upcoming Fall Share event. Lord, You're the light of the world. We pray that many would find You as Savior, even in the middle of share. We want You to be glorified, Jesus. Amen, and let it be. And please continue to pray for share. Thank you.
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0: In Matthew 7:8, Jesus said, "Everyone who asks receives." Hi, I'm Rob West of Faith and Finance Live, inviting you to pray with me for our approaching fall share event. Heavenly Father, you know our needs. As we gather for share, we pray that you would touch many hearts and meet our needs. Thanks for your faithful provision in the past. In Jesus' name, amen. Thank you for praying, and keep praying for share.
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1: Prayer is a flashlight into the unknown. I'm Chris Fabry. 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Thanks for continuing to pray for Fall Share.
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3: Oswald Chambers said, "Prayer does not fit us for the greater work. Prayer is the greater work." Hi, friends. This is Janet Parshall, host of In the Market with Janet Parshall. And as you know, our fall share event is nearly here. So let's pray. Lord, we invite you to work in a mighty way at share. We want the unstoppable gospel to be heard loud and clear every day on Moody Radio. So we thank you in advance for what you will do. Amen. Thank you, friends, for praying. But don't stop. Keep praying for share. And thank you so much.
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1: Have you ever noticed how far political leaders will go to protect themselves and to advance their own interests? Well, perhaps the Roman governor Pilate is one of the greatest examples. He knew why Jesus stood before him. The religious leaders in Israel were envious, and furthermore, he knew that even Herod Antipas found no charges against Jesus to keep him in custody, let alone to be worthy of death. But you see, the Jewish leaders wanted Jesus dead, so Pilate tried another political maneuver. He offered to turn over Barabbas, an evil thief and murderer, to be crucified instead. But the angry crowd rejected this offer. With his back against the wall, Pilate took another step. Matthew records what happened.
2: Pilate asked them, "What should I do then with Jesus, who is called Messiah?" They all answered, "Crucify him." Then he said, "Why? What has he done wrong?" But they kept shouting, "Crucify him," all the more. When Pilate saw that he was getting nowhere, but that a riot was starting instead, he took some water, washed his hands in front of the crowd, and said, "I am innocent of this man's blood. See to it yourselves."
1: Well, it's clear that Pilate's decisions were driven by his own political interests. He wanted to stay out of trouble with Caesar. He knew that a riot in Jerusalem would probably cost him his position, if not his life. And consequently, he delivered Jesus to be crucified, knowing full well he was innocent of all the charges against him. As you reflect on this biblical story, remember this principle to live by. We should not be surprised when some political leaders purposely make wrong and even evil decisions to protect their own interests.
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0: of the world. We pray that many would find you as Savior, even in the middle of share. We want you to be glorified, Jesus. Amen. And let it be. And please continue to pray for share. Thank you.
1: I'm Johnny Erickson Tata. 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

0: On the night you're falling all to pieces, you can bring your lonely heart to Jesus. What if I told you that I believe it?
1: That's for King and Country on Moody Radio. Hi, it's Bill Meyer with a Christian artist update for you. Rachel Purcell recently shared the story behind her song, Keep Going. She says, "Our miscarriage in July of 2024 was the hardest thing I've ever experienced. Because of complications, it took me months to get back the normal strength to even walk again. The grief, along with being basically bedridden for weeks, was too much for me. But God gave me so much grace in my struggling. He was with me, carrying me through." You can hear more of Rachel's thoughts in a video on her Facebook reel.
2: Did you know some flowers bloom in the dark? 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
3: 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Hi, I'm Rob West of Faith and Finance Live, inviting you to pray with me for our approaching Fall Share event. 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Thanks for your faithful provision in the past. In Jesus' name, amen. Thank you for praying, and keep praying for Share.
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0: Before his betrayal and arrest, Jesus told the disciples that each of them would stumble that night because of him. Peter argued, saying he would never do such a thing. But Jesus assured him that by the time the rooster crowed that night, he would deny Jesus three times. Jesus then went to pray at Gethsemane, was betrayed and arrested, and brought before the Sanhedrin. The disciples fled, but Peter and John followed behind at a distance to see what was happening. John knew the high priest, so he was able to get into the courtyard. Then he talked to the servant girl who stood watch at the door and told her to let Peter in as well. She looked closely at him in the dark. "You also were with Jesus the Galilean." He told her he wasn't. Soon other servants and officers gathered in the courtyard, waiting to see what was going to happen to Jesus. Since it was cold, they built a fire. While Peter warmed himself by the fire, the high priest questioned Jesus. When they didn't like his answer, an officer struck him across his face. The crowds waiting outside could hear what was going on. Another servant girl said to the bystanders, "This man was with Jesus of Nazareth." Again, he denied it. Finally, one of the servants, a relative of the officer whose ear Peter cut off, asked, "Did I not see you in the garden with him?" And for a third time, Peter denied being a disciple of Jesus. I'm Sharon Wilharm, host of All God's Women and author of The Amazing Crab Alley Revival, a Southern historical story about Victorian church ladies. 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

0: That's Franny Cash on Moody Radio. Hey, here's a question for you. Is God jealous over anything in your life right now? 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
1: 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I'm Chris Fabry. 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

0: That's Cochran and Company, What Grace Can Do on Moody Radio. Hi, it's Bill Meyer with something to remember from the Jaywalkers worship team. They posted this: I have no regrets, because who would I be without the hardships that brought me closer to God?
1: Marxism is influencing America. Karl Marx and D.L. Moody offered radically different answers. Marx believed society could be transformed through political revolution. Moody preached that true transformation begins with Jesus. From best-selling pastor Erwin W. Lutzer and historian Greg Quiggle, Marx and Moody, two contemporaries, two gospels, two tombstones, one choice. 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
3: Oswald Chambers said, prayer does not fit us for the greater work. 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Hi, friends. This is Janet Parshall, host of In the Market with Janet Parshall. 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So we thank you in advance for what you will do. Amen. Thank you, friends, for praying. But don't stop. Keep praying for Share. And thank you so much.
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0: In the Old Testament, priests were assigned to offer sacrifices on behalf of God's people and teach the people his law. These priests were descended from Aaron, the first high priest. And in the New Testament, we learn that Jesus is the ultimate high priest. Welcome back to Today in the Word. From Moody Bible Institute, I'm Donna Leland. Through Jesus, all believers are priests. Today in the Word, we read in 1 Peter 2:5, "You also, like living stones, are being built into a spiritual house to be a holy priesthood, offering spiritual sacrifices acceptable to God through Jesus Christ." God's people had been exiled from the promised land for their sin, which included improperly worshiping the Lord. So as they prepared to return from exile, it was essential that they worship God in the way he said they should worship him. These few verses highlight the necessity of only allowing people qualified to serve as priests in that role. In fact, it was so imperative that if a family could not prove beyond a shadow of a doubt that they were in the family tree of Aaron, then they were excluded from the priesthood as unclean and forbidden from eating the sacrifices offered to the Lord. Following God's commands to the letter was that important. Obeying God fully remains an important part of our relationship with him today. He is still holy and still demands that we obey him with our whole hearts. Jesus is our great high priest, and all believers in Jesus are priests with direct access to the Father. Hallelujah! We hope you're enjoying our study. And if you'd like to invite a friend to join you in this adventure of exploring God's Word, point them to our website, todayintheword.org. That's todayintheword.org.
1: 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If that relationship is broken, we will have those feelings of missing something. 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
1: 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Lord, You're the light of the world. 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We want You to be glorified, Jesus. Amen, and let it be. 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

0: That's Torrin Wells, who's not only a singer and songwriter, but he's also a pastor in Austin, Texas. That's Breathe On It on Moody Radio. Hi, this is Bill Meyer. 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
2: 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Hi, I'm Rob West of Faith and Finance Live, inviting you to pray with me for our approaching Fall Share event. Heavenly Father, you know our needs. 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Thanks for your faithful provision in the past. In Jesus' name, amen. Thank you for praying, and keep praying for share.
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9: Hey there, folks. 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
10: A fancy latte. A trip to the nail salon, dinner out. People enjoy treating themselves. However, a recent report showed nearly 3/4 of Americans say they feel guilty when they spend money on little luxuries that once brought them joy.

The YouGov survey polled over 5,000 adults. Many said today's financial pressures are making happiness harder to afford, which begs the question, can happiness be purchased? The survey found it's not personal finances that best predict a person's happiness, but rather the, quote, joy mindset, namely those who feel gratitude, appreciate the little things, and experience moments of wonder. Now, hopefully, we can look at that and see glimmers of truth pointing to something greater. There is a joy that was purchased, but not by us. It was by Jesus Christ, who offers to us both forgiveness of sin and true life in Him. Welcome to Haven Today. I'm David Wolin, sharing the great story that's all about Jesus. We're in a series called Cultivating Contentment in Christ. There's a school of thought that says the worth of something is determined solely by what another party is willing to pay for it. For example, the worn-out pair of armchairs I recently posted on Facebook Marketplace. All I could think about was how much I'd paid for them back in the day. These are really nice chairs, I was thinking. They just need a little work. Well, I had to adjust my expectations down to what they would actually sell for. Now, this paradigm is not universally applicable because there are some things which are exceedingly valuable, but they cannot be bought or sold. How much are things like this worth? And today specifically, I want to ask this question, how much is contentment worth? And more specifically, how much is contentment worth to you? In the 1640s, one of the great Puritan writers, a man by the name of Jeremiah Burroughs, wrote a book called The Rare Jewel of Christian Contentment. And in my view, it remains the single best book ever written on this subject. He compares true contentment, and specifically Christian contentment, to a rare jewel. The average person in the world may not be able to recognize it when they see it. They may not know how to appraise its worth, and yet, like a rare jewel, its value is beyond reckoning. And like a jewel, you're not going to find it simply sitting on the surface for you to bend down and pick up. No, you have to dig for it. And once you finally possess it, there is yet more work to be done before it will glitter and shine with all the beauty it contains within it. Christian contentment, he says, is like that. And it's Christian contentment because it can only be found in Christ. Whatever else the world calls contentment, that will be only a cheap counterfeit at best. And if we are convinced that this is true, the question is then, where do we start? How do we pursue contentment in the Christian life? And with this in mind, a few years ago, I wrote an issue for the Anchor devotional called Contentment in the Chaos. It contains 31 daily devotions, pulling from passages in the Old and New Testament and tracing out how God's people cultivate contentment in the midst of the chaos which life often brings our way. And today, as part of our 50th anniversary celebration of the ministry of Anchor Devotional here at Haven, we're offering a full year subscription starting with this issue on contentment, and we'll send that immediately, and thereforth, each new month, you'll be getting a new issue of Anchor. 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And now, reminding us who holds us fast amid the storm, here's Aaron Schust and Cornerstone.

0: When I had a chance to sit down with Johnny Erickson Tata, I was blown away. It feels like Johnny and Friends is just gaining traction and has been around for a number of years. But what God's doing today is truly extraordinary, and you can be a part.
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8: There's one mom on the soccer team I always pray for, the goalies. Hi, I'm Dana Gresh, founder of True Girl. Inevitably, a goal will slip past that sweet student, and that kid's heart is going to be tested. Welcome to the coaching phase of moral development. It begins at about age 12 and continues into the adult years. Your child is now living out a set of moral values, and you're pretty much an observer on the sidelines. It's not like you're really on the sidelines and don't get to tell them how to play the game of life, but you're more like a coach. And this is a phase of reasoning during which they allow their values to begin to have a relationship with their behavior. It's a big season of watching your kids learn from their mistakes and failures. And that can be hard. Harder than watching a goal slip past. Your job? Be ready to pick them back up with truth. For more tips on how to raise your kids, go to danagresh.com.
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0: Boy, have we got a treat right now, Boom Crew. I got to tell you, I was just telling Johnny Erickson Tata, I said, you know, when I was a little guy, not too little, I'm just like a little brother to her, that's all I am. But when I was a little guy in church up in Alaska, I remember hearing my dad and mom talk about Johnny. And they said, oh boy, this girl, she has got a testimony. Oh my goodness. And I heard that constantly. And Johnny Erickson Tata became for my dad and mom a real hero of the faith, real hero of the faith, real inspiration. And my dad was great for saying, oh, the grace of God is flowing through that young lady. And I'm so grateful that she's with us today. It's amazing how life goes by. Johnny, what's going on? What's happening to time here, sister?
11: Well, Carl, I'm so excited to be with you this morning. And of course, your crew and all our Moody listeners tuning in. And I am thrilled that I am here to talk about a wonderful partnership with Moody Radio and Johnny and Friends, Wheels for the World Outreach.
0: Yeah, what a tremendous effort. Give it to us in a nutshell. You're really using these wheels as a vehicle of the gospel and the love of Jesus, right, Johnny?
11: Exactly, because Carl, when I broke my neck coming up on 60 years ago, Can't believe it. But when I broke my neck and became a quadriplegic, when I began to get my spiritual act together and understand what it meant to live with Christ as my Lord and Savior, all I wanted to do was to get that gospel out yes. to other people with disabilities. 1.3 billion people with disabilities like me all around the world, most of whom do not have the gift of mobility and who have never heard the name of Jesus. Yeah. And so I'm thinking to myself, gee, how can we get the gospel to those folks? And of course, if they need wheelchairs, why not take wheelchairs? And also take Bibles in their language. And also gospel bracelets. And also disability ministry training for their churches so that these people understand that, well, cerebral palsy is not a curse from a local witch doctor.
0: Yes.
11: People with cerebral palsy are made in the image of God.
0: Yes.
11: So we tell the truth through Wheels for the World, our program through which we distribute wheelchairs and Bibles and the good news of Jesus Christ. Oh. And it's all because I broke my neck. I think when I broke my neck, when I dove off that raft,
0: yeah,
11: of course, God's heart hurt
0: yes.
11: for that 17-year-old girl. But God's heart was already hurting for the millions and millions of other people with disabilities around the world who had yet to hear the gospel. His biggest plan was to get me involved in reaching them for Christ.
0: No question about it. Johnny Erickson Todd, again, my guest here, and we're going to have a link for you in just a moment because I'm going to ask every one of you listening to just give some space to the Holy Spirit to work. We are going to believe God for something mighty, something beyond what we can ask or even imagine, because that's how we need to live. Johnny, you know, as I go around the world, I've been all over the world. The reality of disability and the demonic notion that it's attached to a curse is horrific. And the discarding of disabled people in some regions around the world is disheartening, if not utterly despicable. So what do you say? Do you see hope springing up in these people's lives when they see a tool, a device, something that's going to give them more mobility or help? It must be tremendous to witness.
11: Oh, absolutely. In fact, we just got back from Rwanda and also Thailand. And in Thailand, we delivered our 250,000th wheelchair
0: wow.
11: to a little girl named Nada, born with cerebral palsy. And she shares a single room apartment with her mommy named Mim and a couple of siblings. Nada does nothing but pull herself along the dirt floor on her forearms. And mom often has to carry her at age 11 because Nada has no mobility. But when we came to Thailand, we gave our 250,000th wheelchair to her. And this was fascinating. You see, because Thailand is primarily a Buddhist country, her mother, Mim, thought that her daughter's disability was a result of something awful that she had done in a previous life. Can you believe that? So we sat down with her at a picnic table and we shared the gospel, how Mim was not a curse from some previous life, that Mim and her daughter were made in the image of Jesus, that little Nada was a gift to Mim. And so we gave the good news of Jesus Christ and they were fascinated with the Bible in their own language. And that made it come alive to see God's word to this mother and her little daughter, Nada, who had the biggest smile when she opened her heart to Christ and when she opened her heart to receive that wheelchair. So this is a common way that we distribute wheelchairs. And we're going to be in Indonesia soon, Nepal, Guatemala, Mozambique, the Philippines. As I said, we just got back from Rwanda. We have outreaches in nearly 90 countries. And Carl, I'm so excited that this is really getting the gospel out to people who are, as you said, ignored, kicked aside, often drowned at birth, or left out in the jungle at birth because of a disability and the thought of a curse. So we tell the truth through God's word, and we give hope in Jesus Christ.
0: I got to tell you, Johnny and Friends has had immense impact for the gospel for years. But I feel like with what I'm seeing on YouTube shorts and reels and hearing by way of people just talking about what God's doing through your ministry, I feel like you guys are just hitting your stride, young lady.
11: Well, I think we are. And even though I'm coming up on my, oh, I can't believe it, Carl.
0: Don't say
11: I'm
0: it.
11: I'm going to be seven.
0: Ah!
11: When did that happen?
0: I don't know.
11: But even though I'm getting older, I'm so much more energized, so much more excited because I sense that time is short.
0: Yes.
11: The days are evil. Life is but a fleeting wisp of vapor, a smoke that disappears. And I don't want to waste my suffering. I want to steward my age and my suffering well. And so every morning when I get up, I say, Jesus, I can't do this. I'm old. I'm hurting. I've got chronic pain, but I can do all things through you as you strengthen me. Isn't that right?
0: Oh, you know what, Johnny? I got to tell you, you know what's amazing is I think God is in the business of, by grace, enabling us to be positioned in a point of need. And he will do whatever it takes lovingly to position us there so that we can cling to him all the more.
11: And I think that's what God's done in my life. He has allowed the affliction so that I might depend on him, rely on him, cleave to him. And as you said, lean on him even harder.
0: Yeah.
11: Every day I want God to press me up against his breast so I can hear the heartbeat of the Savior for his will for my life that day. And today it's all about encouraging our moody listeners and letting them know yes. how they can get involved.
0: Boy, have we got something for you, Boom Crew. This is thrilling. So I want you to think about this. Manual wheelchairs, not electrified, because there's challenges with that around the globe. But manual wheelchairs, crutches, canes, wheelchair parts. You just think about that, those categories. I'm thinking manual wheelchairs, crutches, canes, wheelchair parts. There are so many of us in the West, in Chattanooga, in the Cleveland area, Grand Rapids, Tampa, Chicago, Indy, listening right now in other parts. And we're going to tell you how you can connect. Even if you aren't in one of those larger cities, you can be a part of this incredible effort, Wheels for the World. And it's just as thrilling as a collection date, Saturday, September 12th. 9 a.m. to 1 p.m. That's just, I just imagine what that's going to be like at these cities, Johnny.
11: Exactly, because we need wheelchairs. And the ones you, things you mentioned, the wheelchairs, the chair parts, canes and crutches, they are desperately needed among both elderly disabled people and children with disabilities, adults. And so on Saturday, September the 12th, only from 9 in the morning to 1 in the afternoon, we are going to ask our moody listeners to come and bring their wheelchairs and bring the mobility equipment that we can then restore and make it like new, then ship overseas to developing nations where this equipment is needed most. And as you said, the cities where we're going to be having these insight collections are in Cleveland, the Cleveland area, Chicago, Grand Rapids, Tampa area, and lots of other communities, and let's deliver the gospel.
0: Oh, yeah. And that's the most beautiful thing about Johnny and Friends is, guys, they aren't just giving something as a tool, as hope. It's inextricably linked to the hope that's found in Jesus. And Boom Crew, you live for this. So I got a crazy idea. What if people wanted to go down to a medical supply house and buy one or two or a dozen? Would that be cool, Johnny?
11: I think that would be awesome. That would be fabulous. But, you know, sometimes you can go to a thrift store.
0: Yes.
11: And for

0: Oswald Chambers said, prayer does not fit us for the greater work. Prayer is the greater work. Hi, friends. This is Janet Parshall, host of In the Market with Janet Parshall. And as you know, our fall share event is nearly here. So let's pray. Lord, we invite you to work in a mighty way at share. We want the unstoppable gospel to be heard loud and clear every day on Moody Radio. So we thank you in advance for what you will do. Amen. Thank you, friends, for praying. But don't stop. Keep praying for share. And thank you so much.
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9: 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Those who are committed to sharing the gospel have fought against spiritual attacks. 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He suffered serious health issues for months and was admitted to a hospital for intense care. The spiritual opposition has not deterred Samuel and his wife from leading others to Christ and discipling new believers. A frontline worker shared that they are finding more joy as they continue further ministry. Praise God for the joy that Samuel and his wife have found despite opposition.
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11: Well, we got a man on the front lines. If we're talking hope and finding hope in God, oftentimes the presenting issue is not the issue. But the issue really is finding hope in God, cutting through the layers of pain. And Phil Kwiatkowski at Pacific Garden Mission, sometimes it must feel like an exhausting task to encourage people and counsel them to put their hope in God, Phil.
12: Oh, it's when you see the situations that some of these folks come to us in, it is absolutely heartbreaking.
13: Phil Kwiatkowski is president of the Pacific Garden Mission. It is the country's oldest continuously operating gospel rescue mission. It's right here in Chicago. They're doing tremendous work, saving and restoring the lives of homeless and hurting men, women, and children. By the time people come through your doors, Phil, most of them, maybe if not all of them, are feeling pretty hopeless. Is that accurate?
12: Oh, that is accurate. When you think about it, because this for many is a last resort. If you or I had a hurting child or a relative, I'd open up my home, of course. But by the time you've walked through these doors, every door has been shut. And so this, for many, they tell me, this is my last resort.
11: You know, the interesting thing here, Phil, is that everybody's putting their hope in something or someone. Everyone.
12: Yep.
11: The uniqueness about Pacific Garden Mission is you find people that have put their hope in a bottle, in a pill, in a needle, predominantly those three groups of some sort. Yep. Now, here's the danger with this is that you start thinking, oh, those people. But the reality is anyone that is not placing their hope in God, it may not manifest with such degrees of pain, affliction, but it is destructive all the same, Phil.
12: Absolutely. And the issue with the addiction is people don't know how to process the pain. So many have been abused as children. They've had issues in their home, and they don't know how to process what has happened to them. And the narcotics or drugs just numb the pain. And when they come here, again, it's out of desperation. But another thing is there's a lot of folks that come here out of just – we have a guy right now. His name is Jason. In May of 2025, he was walking across the pedestrian bridge over Lakeshore Drive, and he fell, cracked his skull, fractured his ribs, broke his femur. So he wakes up in a hospital. He was going to work. And so he's in the hospital, and the doctor said, "You're lucky to be alive. You will probably never walk again." Now he's in a wheelchair. So when his care was over, they tell him to leave the hospital. He had nowhere to go.
11: Oh.
12: Imagine being out on the street, sitting in a wheelchair, and he's a devout atheist, having nowhere to go, navigating life now basically as a paralytic out on the streets.
11: My goodness.
12: So he comes to the mission, and he hears the gospel. His heart starts to warm. We hook him up with Lawndale Medical Clinic because they operate out of the mission, and they begin therapy on him. And just a few months ago, I saw him stand up out of the wheelchair and take a few steps. And now on his wheelchair, and I saw it this week in the hallway, he has a little sign where a license plate is on his wheelchair that says Jesus. And I see Jason every day, and I thought, here's a guy who was an atheist. Can you imagine being paralyzed? In
11: no,
12: a wheelchair,
11: no.
12: Facing a winter on the streets of Chicago. And his exact words were, "Pacific Garden Mission was my last resort." But now Jason is still here today, and I see him almost every day. He's taking a few steps. And I always say, "Jason, you're going to run one day." But what that person needed more than anything, he needed hope. And he got hope through the gospel, but also hope through the fact that his physical condition may be able to change.
13: Phil, you always have so many stories because just day after day, you are seeing lives begin to rehab, hope restored. People, I mean, it's never like the extreme makeover like you see on TV, you know, where you, in a 30-minute episode, you
12: right.
13: see the shack that all of a sudden is a mansion. But talk a little bit about the work that happens, your staff, day by day, really intentionally leveraging the gospel, leveraging resources and treatment to try to restore hope to people who've lost it.
12: Well, the key to the staff, you have to have a staff that has a passion to do what we're doing.
11: Yeah.
12: It's not a job, it's a ministry. And when we have people where this is their passion, it makes a difference. We had a young girl by the name of Janet, I think she was 18, and she dropped out of school because she didn't achieve A's. So she knew she disappointed her father, so she wanted to go ahead, and she texted her dad and said, "Dad, I'm dropping out of school. I'm going to leave." And so she just disappeared. The dad frantically walks to our door and says, "I have no idea where my daughter is. I just want my daughter to come back to me. I don't care what happened." And so she was talking to one of our staff members, and the staff member didn't say, "Well, too bad. I'll pray for you. Good luck." The staff member said, "You know, I'm going to go look in our day room where the women are seated, and I'm going to see if I find a young girl there." She walks in the day room, and there was a young girl that fit the description that the father said. And she said, our worker said, "Is your name Janet?" And she says, "Yes." She said, "I want to tell you right now, your dad is waiting outside looking for you." So we called the father in, and they had a tearful embrace. It was heartwarming. And the father whispered that she was forgiven. "Everything is okay. I want you to be safe. Just come back home." And so they were reunited right here at the mission, and they embraced, and he took her home. But it was a staff member that had the wherewithal to see a grieving father at the doorway, not just to say, "Well, we'll pray for you. We hope you find her." Say, "I'm going to look into this for you." And it's seating in our thing was an 18-year-old girl who desperately needed to be reconciled to a father. And that father walked down the hallway, and the embrace was unimaginable. So these are the stories I see daily, and you have to have a staff with that passion to see lives changed.
11: Phil Kwiatkowski, I don't get my breath taken away very often, but this is breathtaking. This is amazing work you're doing. You know, Ali said this, it's all linked to the gospel, this hope that you
12: yes.
11: give. you see different seasons where the gospel is, there's a movement of the Spirit, and then other times when you're kicking against the gates of hell, you must see these cycles even in this ministry to thousands of people every day.
12: You see both. You'll see there's times of great opposition, because one thing as a Christian ministry, our job is to preach the gospel. 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
11: Plop your tail down and listen, buddy.
12: And that's your rent. And sometimes you'll have opposition. People don't want to do it. But to see those that listen and to see lives changed and families restored and marriages put back together, it's absolutely stunning. You know, real quick, we had a guy that called us. His wife threw him out because he had cataracts and he was legally blind. He had nowhere to go. He's in South Carolina, blind. So he calls the mission. He heard of the mission. He calls us, said, "I want to come here." We're saying, "Well, we have a blind guy," and they say, "You know what? Just bring him in." So the guy comes here. He is bitter at life, bitter at his wife. He's blind. He's navigating life. And when he comes here, he got his luggage stolen at the bus station. Mm. So now he could barely navigate getting down Canal Street. His luggage is stolen, but he comes in here and meets people that love him and pray for him. And then we also hooked him up with a Lawndale Medical Clinic, and they did the cataract surgery. And today, right now, as I sit, he's in our day room, and he can completely see because they removed the cataracts. He says, "I couldn't believe that this happened." And now he's testifying to the grace of God. He can see. This is like, you know, a story from the Gospels. I was blind, but now I see. That's all I know. But here's a man in South Carolina who gets put out, who's blind. His wife doesn't want him anymore. He's bitter. His luggage is stolen. Walks through our door, and now he can completely see. And again, I praise God for the workers, for the medical team that works with us. But those stories, when you talk to these people and look them in the face and hear them, I love what I do, and I love this place, and I love what God is doing in the lives of men and women.
13: 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You gave us a couple gospel stories. You gave us a prodigal daughter being restored to her father, blinded eyes, being able to see. I mean, powerful, powerful ministry happening at Pacific Garden Mission. 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
11: You know, I want to say one thing to you, Phil, on behalf of everyone in the Boom Crew. I love you. We love you. You are so inspirational. You're in the trenches doing the work of God. You're using your spiritual gifts in powerful ways, and you're offering hope to a world that desperately needs it. And on behalf of all of us, we love you, brother. Thank you for what you do.
12: We love the partnership, and we feel the same way. Thank you. Thank you, Carl and crew. We love you guys. Thank you.

0: This is FEBC Today with Ed Cannon, the president of the Far East Broadcasting Company. I'm Wayne Shepherd. Ed, let's listen to this grateful listener. We need to listen carefully to what she says from Thailand.
1: I accepted God into my life on September 6, 2020. 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
6: Lord, we thank you that you are so much greater, that there's no force, no person, no power that can stand against you, our great God.
7: Satan's blinded the minds of the unbeliever. Mm-hmm. But Jesus gives sight to the blind.
6: I came born with revenge, but then I came born again, and I want people to know God's love.
8: I want you to get a vision for what it is to be a disciple of Christ, making your life not a cul-de-sac, but a conduit of truth and hope and love.
4: Now from the Call of Hope Studios, this is Carl and Crew.
8: Yeah. Conduit. That's what we want you to be, and that's the joy. That's the jazz of the stuff of being a Jesus follower, guys.
7: Amen.
6: Conduit.
8: Yeah, man. Gotta be a conduit.
7: Let it flow through you. We're not just a cul-de-sac. We don't get it all and then just keep it. We receive it from the Lord, and we move it on to show other people his love.
8: Yeah, man. Speaking of conduit, They're ripping up more pipe in my neighborhood than you can imagine. And my bride, she's like, good thing they pulled up that pipe. Isn't that like fire, you know, hydrant mains? And I said, I think it is. She goes, I was walking past a pile of scrap metal that they'd pulled out of there, and it's like holes in the pipe.
7: Oh, wow. No.
8: So all that pressurized water was up against earth.
7: Yeah, not so great.
8: Yeah. So it's kind of a good thing that they pulled it up. You know what I mean?
6: But in the meantime, you feel like you're living in a construction zone.
8: Yeah, it's an interesting thing. And thankfully, they stop about a block from us because we got hit pretty hard with that pipe redo here a couple of years ago. But man, oh man, it reminds me of living in Alaska because I didn't realize this until I moved out of Alaska. But I thought there was always a haze of dust when a car drove by. Always some dirt that was stirred up because I was raised on dirt roads, guys. I mean, O'Malley Road, some of the main arteries in Anchorage, Alaska were paved, but most were dirt roads. Isn't that funny? We did an interview last week. I had a conversation with the three musketeers here, and boy, we come from different backgrounds.
6: Very much so.
8: I mean, isn't it something sometimes?
7: All different walks of life, different little things that have gone on in our lives that led us all to this same spot.
8: Yeah, it's really cool. What's the funniest thing about your background, Super Die? That it still kind of tickles you. It's like something. And one rule, you can't go Greek statues or garage barbecues.
9: How many people did have that? You know what I'm saying?
8: Yeah.
9: So besides that, the funniest?
8: Yeah. Crazy little thing as a kid. Crazy little thing.
9: Goodness.
8: I got to know a new one from all you guys. Okay. Come on. All right. You think about it.
9: Who's got one? I know something, but let me think.
8: Who's got one?
9: I'm sure Jonathan would have one.
7: Yeah, I mean, I got a ton. I grew up with three older brothers. Right, so, you know, my experience. Well, it's kind of the fun thing about where I'm at with life now because, you know, when I tell people that me and my wife are, you know, about to have our second girl coming up in just a couple of weeks.
8: Oh, my goodness.
7: She's about ready to go.
8: Your bride is ready to go, man.
7: Yeah, no doubt. But people are like, oh, man, you're outnumbered. And I was like, well, you know what? I grew up with three older brothers in my house. And when your brother, who's 6 years older than you, turns 16, so I'm 10, and he gets boxing gloves for his birthday and decides that he's going to test him out with the 10-year-old, I'm okay with having a house full of girls. It doesn't bother me as much as you would think. And so I loved growing up with all my brothers, but it was a completely different environment. And I was just a little kid. You know, one of my brothers was off to college before I turned 10. And so I just was, you know, I was excited to be around them, but our house was pretty crazy in terms of some of the stuff that we'd get into. Oh, I mean, I remember.
8: I can only imagine, dude.
7: I remember my parents went out of town and my grandparents came to watch us for a week, which, you know, always a scary proposition with four boys in the house. And so my brothers decided that they were going to hitch an old tricycle, like a big metal John Deere tricycle, to the back of a pickup truck. And they were going to skid it around the neighborhood on the back of a pickup truck. And my grandma was like, are you sure you should be doing this? And my brothers were like, oh, yeah, mom and dad let us do this all the time. Oh. And so they put on one of my dad's motorcycle helmets and put on a leather jacket, and they drove as fast as they could around the neighborhood being towed with this tricycle on the back of a pickup truck. And so that's kind of the house I grew up in, and it was a lot of fun.
9: Oh, that's hilarious.
8: That is so great.
7: Yeah.
8: How many times did you pile couch cushions and pillows in a pile and do that thing?
7: No, not so much.
8: Really?
7: See, our stuff was not my brother. I can tell this now because it's all fine. My brother tased me when I was a kid. And he'd shoot me with an airsoft gun. And like that was the kind of stuff we'd get into. It was not like, I don't think pillows and couch cushions were dangerous enough.
8: That wasn't dangerous enough.
7: But yeah, it wasn't dangerous enough. My mom said when I was an infant, because I was the youngest, she walked out into the other room to do some laundry. And when she came back, my three brothers were in a line taking turns jumping over me. They had laid me as an infant down on the ground and were taking turns jumping over me. And she came into the room, thankfully, when it was the two-year-old's turn to have his try.
9: Oh, boy.
7: And so she came in and she stopped that mess before my brother closest to me in age got his turn.
8: Word. You need to thank your mom.
7: No, she literally saved my life.
6: Two-year-old.
8: Okay, so let me set up Allie. So Allie, and I say this from time to time because I like to brag on my team. So Allie was your future Miss America sister. Yeah. Did she jump over you and drag you around the neighborhood on trial? So Allie's big sis was Miss America. Here she is, Miss America.
10: Well, and the funny thing about the timing is that they just crowned a new Miss America over the weekend.
8: Oh, they did.
10: So every time there's a new Miss America makes the news. And so, yes, one of the fun facts is that my sister won Miss America back in the early 2000s, which was, I mean, you talk about something that kind of changes everybody in the family's life.
7: Totally.
10: Because from that point forward, it's like everything that happens, that's the reference.
8: That's the 100%. Benchmark, yeah.
9: You wear your crown to Christmas, you wear your crown to Thanksgiving.
10: You know, it's so it's funny because my parents have lots of pictures up at our house, the house that they moved to, I should say. They moved because her stuff outgrew their old house.
8: Oh,
10: so they
8: moved
10: to a different house. But the biggest picture they have on the wall, and they would have to admit it, is a picture of her doing her opera aria, her winning opera, in her red dress with her arms out with a flourish and her hair and her makeup beautifully done. That's the biggest picture in the house. All of the rest of us kind of pale in comparison.
7: That's
10: great. Just kidding.
8: Now, but your mom knew this was going to happen.
10: She did.
8: Which is so wild.
10: It was wild. We were the big pageant back in the day when it was still, it was out in Atlantic City. And it was a huge, huge, I mean, the whole week is devoted to it. And there's parades and there's preliminary nights. And she, at one point, she said, Erica's going to win this thing. We just have to be prepared. The Lord had shown her that Erica was going to win. Hmm. And I'm like, what? Really? And so the week's going on. And so the point of the competition comes where they start to narrow it down. This is where all the girls are holding hands and they're waiting for their name to be called. And they go from 51, I think they had Puerto Rico or DC or 51 or 52. And they narrow it down to 15. And so they're calling out the names. They're calling out Washington, DC and Maryland and Virginia. They're calling out all these states. And Illinois had not been called yet. And so I'm like, Mom? She's like, just wait. I'm like, Mom? And sure enough, I think number 12 called out of 15 was...
8: That is unnerving.
10: Illinois. Yeah, and so you stand there and each elimination gets progressively more intense.
8: Oh, that would be intense.
10: I mean, most people are watching at home on TV, but when you're in the convention hall, it is intense. You can feel it. So they go from 15 to 10, and then they go to 5, and then they do the final questions, and then they start fourth runner-up and third runner-up. And by the time they got to two girls standing there, it was Illinois and Alabama. And I'm thinking, no way, is this really going to happen?
9: No, that's my sister.
10: So they're standing there.
8: When you're going against big hair, I mean, it's tough, man.
10: Well, it was Atlantic City. So by that point in the week, everybody had big hair with the humidity. Okay. So they're standing there facing each other. And then they say, and your new Miss America is.
8: Oh, I'm living it right now. I can barely take it.
10: And then they say, Miss Illinois. And so you see on the old clips that are still out there somewhere, they show her and her mouth drops open and she puts her hand to her face and they put the crown on and then they pan up to the stands and you see me and my sister standing there. I have my mouth open. My younger sister grabs me by the waist and then she just drops out of frame. She didn't faint, but she was just like, oh, and she just drops. And so you see her kind of disappear.
7: Awesome.
10: And then you see people around us pointing dramatically like, this is the family. I'm like, this is insane. So that was a pretty light.
8: Okay, so that's
10: moment.
8: Different about that's your fun. Upbringing.
10: Yeah,
7: a little bit.
10: Because we didn't have that.
9: Wow.
10: We
9: didn't have that.
8: Oh, my goodness. All right, Super.
9: I don't know if I shared this on air, but I think I've shared it before. One thing that just popped into my brain was I got to be on the Bozo Show.
10: What? I love that show.
7: You told me that years ago.
8: I heard that many years ago.
7: Yeah.
9: But I don't know if it was on air. But anyways, I think it was 7. Either 6 or 7. And my aunt had bought tickets years ago. There's like 9 of us cousins at that time. But there wasn't 9 at the time. She just bought tickets because you almost had to buy tickets 2 years in advance.
10: Oh, it was so hard to get on that
9: show.
10: So hard to get on the Bozo show.
9: So I made the cut. Yay. By the time the tickets came to be, I made the cut. So we went to the Bozo show, got a real precious tour of WGN back at the time, got to see the Romper Room studio, the Ray Rayner
8: Romper
9: studio,
8: Room.
9: And all that good stuff. And then, of course, it was the Bozo show and got to watch watch that and be part of that and be in the audience. And then all of a sudden, Mr. Ned, at the time it was Mr. Ned, was the host when we saw the show. And came over and sat in the audience. I'm thinking, what's going on? First, I thought I did something wrong because he's walking towards me. You know what I mean? And then he sat down, put me on his lap, and put my other cousin, my female cousin, but she just clammed up. Like, she almost started to bawl. So he had to put her back down.
10: She's not ready.
9: I'm talking away, not realizing what's happening. Like, I'm on TV, but I'm like, da-da-da-da-da. And so I got to say, folks, here's Bullwinkle.
8: Oh, now, my goodness.
9: You know that is a classic phrase. Folks, here's Bullwinkle. I got to say that.
10: That is amazing.
7: That's awesome.
10: I mean, that show was iconic. I was looking it up. It ran here on WGN, which is a Chicago station, from 1960 to 2001.
7: Yes. Oh, wow.
9: Yes.
10: It had I remember the throwing the balls into the buckets, trying to get the
9: grand prize game.
10: That's what it was.
9: Yeah.
7: That's awesome.
8: Wow.
9: So that's a memory that I'm like, woo!
7: Now, totally. Was Bozo a national show? Because I know WGN's a local station. Was it local or was it national?
8: It was national.
7: Okay.
9: Because it was GN, so a lot of areas.
7: Yeah. Oh, GN. A lot of areas covered GN.
9: A lot of areas covered GN, mm-hmm. So Bozo was still covered.
8: There you have it, sports fans. That's our team this morning.
9: I'm a star from Bozo. Yeah.
10: No autographs, please.
9: That's right.
8: Please. Jonathan's getting jumped over by his brother.
7: That's right.
8: I told you it's different. All right, coming up here in a moment, this whole week we're going to tackle Where's Your Hope? What if I told you sometimes dreams have to die? Got a story for you coming up. It's a good story. Hang on.

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6: The Unstoppable Gospel offers light in dark times. I'm Carl Claussen, inviting you to pray with me that the light of Jesus would be seen in our upcoming Fall Share event. Lord, you're the light of the world. We pray that many would find you as Savior, even in the middle of share. We want you to be glorified, Jesus. Amen, and let it be. And please continue to pray for share. Thank you.
7: Are you the dad of a dad or the mom of a mom? For Grandkids Matter, here's Dr. Ken Canfield.
8: All children are wonderfully made, no matter what their gifts and limitations might be. One of the best ways to form close relationships with our grandkids is to notice what's unique about each grandchild and then initiate things that will help them grow and learn based on their interests. How is he gifted? What natural talents and abilities does she possess? Can these gifts be expressed in spite of her challenges? How can I adjust the environment to help him express his talents and abilities? These are the kinds of questions we should be asking, and the insights we gain can lead to a shared activity or connection point between us and our grandkids. Thank you for your faithful investments in the future.
9: Good morning. You're listening to Carl and Crew. Let's get you updated with a couple quick hits of news this morning. New tariffs imposed by Canada on American goods take effect today in an escalation of the trade fight between the North American neighbors. Tariffs kicked in just after midnight and range from 15 to 50%, covering some $27 billion in U.S. imports. The target products, including steel, dairy appliances, farm equipment, electronics, and paper products. Canada says the tariffs are in response to the 50% duties imposed by President Trump on Canadian goods. The NTSB is moving forward with its investigation after recovering the flight data and audio recorders from the deadly crash of an Amazon cargo plane at Miami International Airport. Five people were killed and five others were injured when the plane went off the runway while attempting to land on Sunday afternoon. Speaking Monday from Miami, NTSB Chairwoman Jennifer Homenday confirmed that it struck a van with several people inside and then struck a Toyota Corolla while sliding 1,500 feet past paved surfaces. I'm Jonathan, and that is your quick update.
6: You know, there come along different cool things that you hear about, and then you start getting into the weeds of it, and you go, wow, wow, wow, wow. And I had an opportunity to sit down with Johnny Erickson Tata, and wow, wow, wow, guys.
10: Yeah, I mean, totally. Johnny is well-loved by so many of our Moody Radio listeners. I mean, her ministry, Johnny and Friends, has been just so impactful around the world. She truly is a remarkable woman.
6: Mm-hmm. Yeah. Yeah, and what's remarkable is, I mean, her story. And there's a lot of us that think, how can God use me, right? For in the question mark
11: revolves around something that we feel like I just don't have something. Well, Johnny has every reason to believe that. And yet, boy, is God using her mightily. It's just one of the coolest things. Coming up in a couple of minutes, I want you to just open your heart to what in the world Johnny is up to, because it is amazing, guys. It's one of these cool things that you go, you got to be kidding me. What an opportunity, right, guys?
10: Absolutely. Yeah. Huge.
11: Hang on. Johnny Erickson Tata, straight ahead.
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16: In Matthew 7:8, Jesus said, "Everyone who asks, receives." Hi, I'm Rob West of Faith and Finance Live, inviting you to pray with me for our approaching fall share event. Heavenly Father, you know our needs. 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Thanks for your faithful provision in the past. In Jesus' name, amen. Thank you for praying, and keep praying for share.
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18: 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Here's Josh Moody.
17: What about telling our friends about Jesus? How easy is that? What kind of fears do you have? Perhaps deep down, you just kind of think the Bible's a bunch of stories that some guy's made up and isn't really true at all. And maybe when you're honest, that's why you don't share Jesus. You're just not sure he's real. Or perhaps today, we are even very similarly frightened that if we really say that Jesus is the only way to God, well, we'll be hauled up before the politically correct thought police as propounding an intolerant religion. Whatever it is, there's no doubt that in our culture today, there is enormous pressure on us becoming more and more politically correct, more and more relativized, less and less saying, yeah, we have the truth. More and more pressure for us not to speak about Jesus.
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11: Boy, have we got a treat right now, Boom Crew. I got to tell you, I was just telling Johnny Erickson Tata, I said, you know, when I was a little guy, not too little, I'm just like a little brother to her. That's all I am. But when I was a little guy in church up in Alaska, I remember hearing my dad and mom talk about Johnny. And they said, oh, boy, this girl, she has got a testimony. Oh, my goodness. And I heard that constantly. And Johnny Erickson Tata became, for my dad and mom, a real hero of the faith, real hero of the faith, real inspiration. And my dad was great for saying, oh, the grace of God is flowing through that young lady. And I'm so grateful that she's with us today. It's amazing how life goes by. Johnny, what's going on? What's happening to time here, sister?
20: Well, Carl, I'm so excited to be with you this morning. And of course, your crew and all our Moody listeners tuning in. And I am thrilled that I am here to talk about a wonderful partnership with Moody Radio and Johnny and Friends. Reels for the World Outreach.
11: Yeah, what a tremendous effort. Give it to us in a nutshell. You're really using these wheels as a vehicle of the gospel and the love of Jesus, right, Johnny?
20: Exactly, because Carl, when I broke my neck coming up on 60 years ago, can't believe it, but when I broke my neck and became a quadriplegic, when I began to get my spiritual act together and understand what it meant to live with Christ as my Lord and Savior, all I wanted to do was to get that gospel out yes. to other people with disabilities. 1.3 billion people with disabilities like me all around the world, most of whom do not have the gift of mobility and who have never heard the name of Jesus. Yeah. And so I'm thinking to myself, gee, how can we get the gospel to those folks? And of course, if they need wheelchairs, why not take wheelchairs? And also take Bibles in their language, and also gospel bracelets, and also disability ministry training for their churches, so that these people understand that, well, cerebral palsy is not a curse from a local witch doctor.
11: Yes.
20: People with cerebral palsy are made in the image of God.
11: Yes.
20: So we tell the truth through Wheels for the World, our program through which we distribute wheelchairs and Bibles and the good news of Jesus Christ. Oh. And it's all because I broke my neck. I think when I broke my neck, when I dove off that raft,
11: yeah,
20: of course, God's heart hurt
11: yes.
20: for that 17-year-old girl. But God's heart was already hurting for the millions and millions of other people with disabilities around the world who had yet to hear the gospel. His biggest plan was to get me involved in reaching them for Christ.
11: No question about it. Johnny Erickson Todd, again, my guest here, and we're going to have a link for you in just a moment, because I'm going to ask every one of you listening to just give some space to the Holy Spirit to work. We are going to believe God for something mighty, something beyond what we can ask or even imagine, because that's how we need to live. Johnny, you know, as I go around the world, I've been all over the world. The reality of disability and the demonic notion that it's attached to a curse is horrific. And the discarding of disabled people in some regions around the world is disheartening, if not utterly despicable. So what do you say? Do you see hope springing up in these people's lives when they see a tool, a device, something that's going to give them more mobility or help? It must be tremendous to witness.
20: Oh, absolutely. In fact, we just got back from Rwanda and also Thailand. And in Thailand, we delivered our 250,000th wheelchair
11: wow.
20: to a little girl named Nada, born with cerebral palsy. And she shares a single room apartment with her mommy named Mim and a couple of siblings. Nada does nothing but pull herself along the dirt floor on her forearms. And mom often has to carry her at age 11 because Nada has no mobility. But when we came to Thailand, we gave our 250,000th wheelchair to her. And this was fascinating. You see, because Thailand is primarily a Buddhist country, her mother, Mim, thought that her daughter's disability was a result of something awful that she had done in a previous life. Can you believe that? We
11: yeah.
20: sat down with her at a picnic table and we shared the gospel, how Mim was not a curse from some previous life, that Mim and her daughter were made in the image of Jesus, that little Nada was a gift to Mim. And so we gave the good news of Jesus Christ, and they were fascinated with the Bible in their own language. And that made it come alive to see God's word to this mother and her little daughter, Nada, who had the biggest smile when she opened her heart to Christ and when she opened her heart to receive that wheelchair. So this is a common way that we distribute wheelchairs. And we're going to be in Indonesia soon, Nepal, Guatemala, Mozambique, the Philippines. As I said, we just got back from Rwanda. We have outreaches in nearly 90 countries. And Carl, I'm so excited that this is really getting the gospel out to people who are, as you said, ignored, kicked aside, often drowned at birth
11: yeah.
20: or left out in the jungle at birth. birth because of a disability and the thought of a curse. So we tell the truth through God's word, and we give hope in Jesus Christ.
11: I got to tell you, Johnny and friends has had immense impact for the gospel for years. But I feel like with what I'm seeing on YouTube shorts and reels and hearing by way of people just talking about what God's doing through your ministry, I feel like you guys are just hitting your stride, young lady.
20: Well, I think we are. And even though I'm coming up on my, oh, I can't believe it. Carl.
11: Don't say
20: I'm
11: it.
20: I'm going to be seven.
11: Ah!
20: When did that happen?
11: I don't know.
20: But even though I'm getting older, I'm so much more energized, so much more excited because I sense that time is short.
11: Yes.
20: The days are evil. Life is but a fleeting wisp of vapor, a smoke that disappears. And I don't want to waste my suffering. I want to steward my age and my suffering well. And so every morning when I get up, I say, Jesus, I can't do this. I'm old. I'm hurting. I've got chronic pain, but I can do all things through you as you strengthen me. Isn't that right?
11: Oh, you know what, Johnny? I got to tell you, you know what's amazing is I think God is in the business of, by grace, enabling us to be positioned in a point of need. And he will do whatever it takes lovingly to position us there so that we can cling to him all the more.
20: And I think that's what God's done in my life. He has allowed the affliction so that I might depend on him, rely on him, cleave to him. And as you said, lean on him even harder.
11: Yeah.
20: Every day I want God to press me up against his breast so I can hear the heartbeat of the Savior for his will for my life that day. And today, it's all about encouraging our Moody listeners and letting them know how they can get involved.
11: Boy, have we got something for you, Boom Crew. This is thrilling. So I want you to think about this. Manual wheelchairs, not electrified, because there's challenges with that around the globe. But manual wheelchairs, crutches, canes, wheelchair parts. You just think about that, those categories. I'm thinking manual wheelchairs, crutches, canes, wheelchair parts. There are so many of us in the West, in Chattanooga, in the Cleveland area, Grand Rapids, Tampa, Chicago, Indy, listening right now in other parts. And we're going to tell you how you can connect. Even if you aren't in one of those larger cities, you can be a part of this incredible effort, Wheels for the World. And it's just as thrilling as a collection date, Saturday, September 12th. 9 a.m. to 1 p.m. That's just, I just imagine what that's going to be like at these cities, Johnny.
20: Exactly, because we need wheelchairs. And the ones you, things you mentioned, the wheelchairs, the chair parts, canes and crutches, they are desperately needed among both elderly disabled people and children with disabilities, adults. And so on Saturday, September the 12th, only from 9 in the morning to 1 in the afternoon, we are going to ask our Moody listeners to come and bring their wheelchairs and bring the mobility equipment that we can then restore and make it like new, then ship overseas to developing nations where this equipment is needed most. And as you said, the cities where we're going to be having these insight collections are in Cleveland, the Cleveland area, Chicago, Grand Rapids, Tampa area, and lots of other communities, and let's deliver the gospel.
11: Oh, yeah. And that's the most beautiful thing about Johnny and friends is, guys, they aren't just giving something as a tool, as hope. It's inextricably linked to the hope that's found in Jesus. And Boom Crew, you live for this. So I got a crazy idea. What if people wanted to go down to a medical supply house and buy one or two or a dozen? Would that be cool, Johnny?
20: I think that would be awesome. That would be fabulous. But, you know, sometimes you can go to a thrift store.
11: Yes.
20: And for a Goodwill or Salvation Army. I mean, lots of these places have used mobility equipment. Or you may have an old wheelchair in your garage or in your attic. It's been collecting dust. Well, if it's usable. And if it's a manual wheelchair, again, we can't take power equipment because of problems with power supply in developing nations. Please get involved. Donate that equipment to Johnny and Friends and our Wheels for the World outreach, because It is a way of giving the gospel. It opens people's hearts. When we give a wheelchair to someone like Nada in Thailand and her mother Mim watching on, it communicates God knows you. God loves you. God hasn't forgotten you. God understands your need. And here is your need for your physical challenges. But we've got a way to fill your spiritual emptiness also. And that is through Jesus Christ, our Lord. And it's a great way to open people's hearts to the good news.
11: Amen. You know, I got to tell you, Boom Crew, this is one of the most tangible, palpable moments of love hundreds of thousands of people will have ever encountered. Just think about that. Just think about you taking an hour of time to find that wheelchair, buy one, buy a dozen, buy 20. Some of you have the means to get 100 of these things and haul them down there in a van. And I'm not kidding you. We've got those kind of people here, Johnny, that have that kind of heart.
20: We need generous folks to participate with us. You've traveled overseas, Carl, and you understand. Even when there is a church in a community, often the family is too ashamed to let their disabled child out of the house. Yeah. And so that child is stuck in bed in some back room, perhaps on a dirt floor, and he never gets a chance to see the light of day because of the social stigma and the fear of being looked upon as cursed by the animist spirits, as it were. So we want to destroy those lies.
11: Yes.
20: And we want to shine the hope and the truth of Jesus Christ, that Amen. Everyone is made in the image of God.
11: I'll tell you what we're going to be, Boom Crew. We are going to be the church, and the gates of hell will not prevail against it. This is a forward Amen. Movement. Forward movement, literally. Wheels of hope. We're moving forward with the gospel. So here's what I want you to do, Boom Crew. Whether you're in Chattanooga, Cleveland, Grand Rapids, Tampa, Chicago, Indy, or a smaller burg, here's what you need to know. We've got a link here that will show collection sites. All you got to do is plug in your zip code. It'll put you onto collection sites nearby, because God has given traction to Johnny and friends. I feel like there's cross metaphors everywhere here, to Johnny and friends in ways that are just amazing across this globe. So I want you to be a part of this. It's as simple as this. Just text the word chair right now to 800-555-7898. Text the word chair to 800-555-7898. All the details are embedded in this link. All I ask is that you spend just a moment, say, Spirit of God, what would you have me do? Text CHAIR to 800-555-7898. Johnny, could I pray over this ministry before I let you go?
20: Oh, I wish you would, sir. And please pray with the heart of Jesus, for he has a heart according to, let's say, Psalm 82. Defend the cause of the weak. Be a voice for the voiceless. So please pray in that regard.
11: Oh, Father, you are the voice of the voiceless. You are the righteous one. You will equal all scales. That day will come, and it's coming soon. Lord, it's almost like we can hear the approaching hoofbeats of the apocalypse, and we praise you that as we are here in this time, you have called us into the great work of the gospel. I pray a blessing over Johnny and friends. I pray a blessing over Johnny herself. I'm asking that your spirit, oh God, would move in such power in this event that many people who don't even know you would feel called to you. Many people that see what's happening would say, who is your leader? And that they would find Jesus. And as these wheelchairs land in the preordained places that you knew before the foundations of time they were going to land, oh God, may hope spring up, may the gospel go out, and may many surrender their lives totally to you. We pray this in Jesus' name. Amen.
20: Oh, Carl, what a vibrant, energetic, dynamic, hope-filled prayer. And I hope our listeners were participating in that prayer.
11: Oh, they are. They are. Johnny Erickson Todd, everybody. Thanks for being with me, Johnny.

0: House fires, rest on us. It's Carl and crew, and man, what a joy. I was out of the saddle here for a while, getting some R&R,
1: but
0: it's thrilled to be back in it, man. We're back in the saddle again, and just, it's so beautiful to be in the swift water of hearing what God's doing around the globe, right?
2: Amen. Absolutely. It really is. And right here in Chicago.
0: Yeah, right here in Chicago. Okay, give a little hint. You don't want to give the whole enchilada.
2: Yeah, I mean, we, right here in Chicago, we have the oldest continuously running gospel rescue mission. I mean, you talk about hope. People don't get to this man until all hope is lost, and then he has an opportunity to reach them.
0: Hang on.
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7: In the Garden of Eden, God would come down and make himself known in a visible form. God came into the garden as a visitor. He didn't impose himself on the first man and the first woman, but he gave them the opportunity to choose a relationship of faith and obedience with him. But in heaven, God will gather a vast community of people whose hearts have been changed and whose wills have been redirected by the power of the Holy Spirit. They've come to love God freely. So in heaven, God will no longer be a visitor. God's throne will come down so that his people may live in his presence and enjoy him forever. Then the Lord will announce with a note of triumph, "Behold, the dwelling place of God is with man."
6: Are you open to learning the Bible story? Well, then come to openthebible.org.
8: Youngest in age, oldest at heart. Young Thunder is in the crew. 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
0: Well, we got a man on the front lines. If we're talking hope and finding hope in God, oftentimes the presenting issue is not the issue, but the issue really is finding hope in God. Cutting through the layers of pain, and Phil Kwiatkowski at Pacific Garden Mission, whew, sometimes it must feel like an exhausting task to encourage people and counsel them to put their hope in God, Phil.
9: Oh, it's, when you see the situation that some of these folks come to us in, it is absolutely heartbreaking.
2: Phil Kwiatkowski is president of the Pacific Garden Mission. It is the country's oldest continuously operating gospel rescue mission. It's right here in Chicago. They're doing tremendous work, saving and restoring the lives of homeless and hurting men, women, and children. By the time people come through your doors, Phil, most of them, maybe if not all of them, are feeling pretty hopeless. Is that accurate?
9: Oh, that is accurate. When you think about it, because this for many is a last resort. If you or I had a hurting child or a relative, I'd open up my home, of course. But by the time you've walked through these doors, every door has been shut. And so this, for many, they tell me, this is my last resort.
0: You know, the interesting thing here, Phil, is that everybody's putting their hope in something or someone. Everyone.
9: Yep.
0: The uniqueness about Pacific Garden Mission is you find people that have put their hope in a bottle, in a pill, in a needle, predominantly those three groups of some sort. Yep. Now, here's the danger with this is that you start thinking, oh, those people. But the reality is anyone that is not placing their hope in God, it may not manifest with such degrees of pain, affliction, but it is destructive all the same, Phil.
9: Absolutely. And the issue with the addiction is people don't know how to process the pain. So many have been abused as children. They've had issues in their home, and they don't know how to process what has happened to them. And the narcotics or drugs just numb the pain. And when they come here, again, it's out of desperation. But another thing is there's a lot of folks that come here out of just – we have a guy right now. His name is Jason. In May of 2025, he was walking across a pedestrian bridge over Lakeshore Drive, and he fell, cracked his skull, fractured his ribs, broke his femur. So he wakes up in a hospital. He was going to work. And so he's in the hospital, and the doctor said, you're lucky to be alive. You will probably never walk again. Now he's in a wheelchair. So when his care was over, they tell him to leave the hospital. He had nowhere to go.
0: Oh.
9: Imagine being out on the street, sitting in a wheelchair, and he's a devout atheist, having nowhere to go, navigating life now basically as a paralytic out on the streets.
0: My goodness.
9: So he comes to the mission, and he hears the gospel. His heart starts to warm. We hook him up with Lawndale Medical Clinic because they operate out of the mission, and they begin therapy on him. And just a few months ago, I saw him stand up out of the wheelchair and take a few steps. And now on his wheelchair, and I saw it this week in the hallway, he has a little sign where a license plate is on his wheelchair that says Jesus. And I see Jason every day, and I thought, here's a guy who was an atheist. Can you imagine being paralyzed? In
0: no,
9: a wheelchair,
0: no.
9: Facing a winter on the streets of Chicago. And his exact words were, Pacific Garden Mission was my last resort. But now Jason is still here today, and I see him almost every day. He's taking a few steps. And I always say, Jason, you're going to run one day. But what that person needed more than anything, he needed hope. And he got hope through the gospel, but also hope through the fact that his physical condition may be able to change.
2: Phil, you always have so many stories because just day after day, you are seeing lives begin to rehab, hope restored. People, I mean, it's never like the extreme makeover like you see on TV, you know, where you in a 30-minute episode, you
9: right.
2: see the shack that all of a sudden is a mansion. But talk a little bit about the work that happens, your staff day by day, really intentionally leveraging the gospel, leveraging resources and treatment to try to restore hope to people who've lost it?
9: Well, the key to the staff, you have to have a staff that has a passion to do what we're doing.
0: Yeah.
9: It's not a job, it's a ministry. And when we have people where this is their passion, it makes a difference. We had a young girl by the name of Janet, I think she was 18, and she dropped out of school because she didn't achieve A's. So she knew she disappointed her father, so she wanted to go ahead, and she texted her dad and said, Dad, I'm dropping out of school, I'm going to leave. And so she just disappeared. The dad frantically walks to our door and says, I have no idea where my daughter is. I just want my daughter to come back to me. I don't care what happened. And so she was talking to one of our staff members, and the staff member didn't say, well, too bad, I'll pray for you, good luck. The staff member said, you know, I'm going to go look in our day room where the women are seated, and I'm going to see if I find a young girl there. She walks in the day room, and there was a young girl that fit the description that the father said. And she said, our worker said, is your name Janet? And she says, yes. She said, I want to tell you right now, your dad is waiting outside looking for you. So we called the father in, and they had a tearful embrace. It was heartwarming. And the father whispered, that she was forgiven. Everything is okay. I want you to be safe. Just come back home. And so they were reunited right here at the mission, and they embraced, and he took her home. But it was a staff member that had the wherewithal to see a grieving father at the doorway, not just to say, well, we'll pray for you. We hope you find her. Say, I'm going to look into this for you. And seating in our thing was an 18-year-old girl who desperately needed to be reconciled to a father. And that father walked down the hallway, and the embrace was unimaginable. So these are the stories I see daily, and you have to have a staff with that passion to see lives changed.
0: Phil Kwiatkowski, I don't get my breath taken away very often, but this is breathtaking. This is amazing work you're doing. You know, Ali said this, it's all linked to the gospel, this hope that you give. Do you see different seasons where the gospel is, there's a movement of the Spirit, and then other times when you're kicking against the gates of hell, you must see these cycles even in this ministry to thousands of people every day.
9: You see both. You'll see there's times of great opposition, because one thing as a Christian ministry, our job is to preach the gospel. Our residents have to sit in our chapel service. That's how you pay rent. If you want to pay rent, you sit in our chapel service.
0: Pop your tail down and listen, buddy.
9: that's your rent. And sometimes you'll have opposition. People don't want to do it. But to see those that listen and to see lives changed and families restored and marriages put back together, it's absolutely stunning. You know, real quick, we had a guy that called us. His wife threw him out because he had cataracts and he was legally blind. He had nowhere to go. He's in South Carolina, blind. So he calls the mission. Somehow he heard of the mission. He calls us, said, I want to come here. We're saying, well, we have a blind guy. And, you know, and they say, you know what, just bring him in. So the guy comes here. He is bitter at life, bitter at his wife. He's blind. He's navigating life. And when he comes here, he got his luggage stolen at the bus station. So now he could barely navigate getting down Canal Street. His luggage is stolen. But he comes in here and meets people that love him and pray for him. And then we also hooked him up with the Lawndale Medical Clinic.

Good morning. You're listening to Carl and Crew. Let's get you updated with a couple quick headlines this morning. New tariffs imposed by Canada on American goods take effect today in an escalation of the trade fight between the North American neighbors. Tariffs kicked in just after midnight and range from 15 to 50%, covering some $27 billion in U.S. imports. They target products including steel, dairy, appliances, farm equipment, electronics, and paper products. Canada says the tariffs

0: Happy Tuesday. I'm Shauna Beyer with you here at Moody Radio. And I have battled the message for years. You're not enough. You're not smart enough. You're not experienced enough. Just, yeah, not enough. But when I look at the people that God has used, I am reminded that Moses wasn't eloquent. David wasn't old enough or impressive enough. The disciples had no education. I mean, they were not enough, not by the world's standards. On their own, they weren't enough either. But God was with them. That's the good news. It's not about you being enough. It's about you being with Jesus and finding peace and contentment in Him alone. As Philippians 4:13 reminds us, I can do all things through Christ who strengthens me. Take your eyes off of what you lack and fix your eyes on the one who lacks nothing. He's with you and He's enough.
1: Waste not, want not. Ever heard that before? I'm Lena Ebujamra, and this is Today's Single Christian. One of the most popular American proverbs pertains to wasting. 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And when it comes to the Christian walk, there are two things that must never be wasted. 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I'm talking about our pain and our weight. 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
6: The Unstoppable Gospel offers light in dark times. I'm Carl Claussen, inviting you to pray with me that the light of Jesus would be seen in our upcoming Fall Share event. Lord, You're the light of the world. We pray that many would find You as Savior, even in the middle of share. We want You to be glorified, Jesus. Amen, and let it be. And please continue to pray for share. Thank you.
7: In Hebrews 9:27, the Bible says that we all have an appointment with death. 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

0: We even want to crochet that stuff on a pillow, but we struggle with this timing. 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He keeps his promises, every single one.
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11: If you hear of someone being swallowed by a large sea creature, it's natural to assume they've met their end. But for Jonah, it meant a new beginning. Today on Turning Point, Dr. David Jeremiah explains how Jonah's encounter with the great fish reflects God's gracious commitment to second chances. From his series on Jonah, here's David with the conclusion of his message, Hitting Rock Bottom.
12: Well, if you've been following along and you're reading this part of the story, you probably figure this is the end. This is the end of Jonah. Jonah has come to the end of his life, but not so. God is not finished with Jonah, And as we shall see,

0: little diner with friends to hang out. They would tell jokes, share frustrations from the day. 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

0: How can we be certain that the Gospels of Matthew, Mark, Luke, and John are historical fact, not simply fabricated stories like we find in Greek mythology? Today on Truth for Life, Alistair Begg points us to evidence that supports the reliability of the Gospels.
1: Mark chapter 1, verse 1. The beginning of the gospel about Jesus Christ, the Son of God. It's written in Isaiah the prophet, I will send my messenger ahead of you who will prepare your way, a voice of one calling in the desert. Prepare the way for the Lord, make straight paths for him. And so John came, baptizing in the desert region and preaching a baptism of repentance for the forgiveness of sins. The whole Judean countryside and all the people of Jerusalem went out to him. Confessing their sins, they were baptized by him

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3: The most painful emotional experiences of my life has been connected to feeling left out. I'm Shauna Beyer with you here at Moody Radio. I was the kid with the Coke bottle, thick glasses, and an eye patch. Yeah, I was left out a lot. And sometimes I still feel that way. You know, after Jesus rose from the dead, he appeared to his disciples, but Thomas wasn't there. Thomas missed it. A week later, Jesus came in again, and this time Thomas was there. And Jesus said, "Thomas, go ahead and put your finger right here. See my hands." It's almost as if Jesus was saying, "You didn't miss out, Thomas." Maybe you need to hear that today. You've not been overlooked. He sees you. He knows you. And he meets you right where you are. He even meets you in your doubt. Jesus said, "Blessed are those who have not seen me and yet believed." That's you and me. God is with you, even when you don't see him.
4: So the conversation we had yesterday had me thinking about my life. When I first got involved in church and a faith community in college, joining that community of people who were Christians on a college campus was like one of the first times I felt like I didn't fit. I don't feel what they're feeling. They're singing these songs. It was one of the first times in my life I was like, I don't fit here.
5: And then think about this. Think about when you gave your life to Jesus, how you went forward. Share that part.
4: Welcome to Family Life Today, where we want to help you pursue the relationships that matter most. I'm Dave Wilson.
5: And I'm Ann Wilson. 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
4: Brant Hansen's back with us, radio host, author of the book we're talking about today, Blessed Are the Misfits. Hey, let me ask you, do you say blessed or blessed?
6: I say blessed, but I don't know if it's the best way.
4: Where you wrote it, you got to know it's the best way.
6: I just took it from the Bible. I don't know, man.
4: I mean, it's a book about not fitting. And we talked yesterday. I mean, if you missed yesterday, go listen to that, because it was such a great discussion about how often when you don't feel what other people are feeling, you feel like you're less spiritual.
5: Or experiencing what they're experiencing.
4: Yeah. And so, you know, Brant,
7: you said you're a misfit.
6: Yeah.
4: From the word go. And your background is much different than mine.
6: Yeah.
4: Tell our listeners a little bit, like, you were not the quarterback. You were this different.
6: I did go out for football my senior year. Yeah. I was a little guy.
4: Yeah.
6: And I was the president of the library club.
4: But and you play the flute?
6: I play the flute, so all the markers of athleticism were there. And then I grew to 5'10", my president's size. I was like 5'1", and suddenly grew to 5'10" for my senior year. My mom said,
4: "Wow,
6: you can play if you want." So I went out for the team. I had to quit because, I'm not making this up, they did not have a helmet big enough for my head.
4: You're not making this up.
6: I'm not making this up.
4: Really?
5: Come on.
6: No, I went to a very small town. We were a very football-oriented town in school, but I had a size 8 head or whatever.
5: Your head does not look big.
6: Well, thanks. It's shrunk a little over the years. But, yeah, so I didn't really become a star athlete. You can, that's the extent of my athletic career.

0: door, he is going to just kind of go bonkers. But it's almost like, and so he starts barking, and then I get up, and then he gets up, and we're walking towards, like, we're walking out of the living room towards the hallway, and it's like he's looking at me barking to say to me, listen, listen, listen, there's somebody there, and I'm telling you that there's something going on, and I'm trying to explain to you that I don't like this. And then he walked into the wall because he wasn't paying attention where he was going. Sometimes in life, we are so focused on what we think someone needs to know that we forget to listen to what God wants us to say.
1: Beethoven's home houses the actual piano Beethoven played. One time a college music student asked for and was given permission to play that piano. She said to the guard that she suspected a lot of musicians enjoyed playing the piano. No, ma'am, he replied. Paderewski was here 2 years ago, but refused to play the piano because he said he was not worthy. John the Baptist said he was not worthy to untie the straps of Jesus' sandals. Sometimes humility is appropriate, more than we think. I'm Steve Brown. You think about that. Share what you just heard with a friend. Go to youthinkaboutthat.com.
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2: 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My sister was dying. I felt lost, alone, so sad. And you didn't even say anything. You just pulled me in and held me close. And I remember that. Like, it impacted me, and I realized I need this.
4: Sometimes words don't even need to be spoken. Just hold one another, look at one another, listen to one another, whether it's in the kitchen, the family room, the bedroom, it doesn't matter. Be there for one another in the valley.
2: Hold each other. 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
5: Chris says better to drink your hot morning coffee from the counter 10 feet away than to bring it to your desk and spill and spill it on your new Apple computer.
2: Oh, ouch.
5: I feel the pain of that, and I feel Shauna Byers with us. I feel the heel, and I'm that H-E-E-L and the H-E-A-L-ing that is going on, you know, from the surgery. Aren't you glad that you've got these medical professionals to come alongside you and help you?
6: Amazing what they can do. I mean, amazing. My bone that is supposed to be like all one piece became a little bit of a puzzle, and the pieces of the puzzle were disheveled, and they got in there and they put the whole thing back together. It is amazing. And actually for everybody in the medical field for what you do.
5: Yes.
6: So grateful for you.
5: Thank you. Thank you. Thank you. Thank you. Better that than to go to the internet and see, I think I can do this myself. They have somebody who knows. Okay. I'm going to hang on to yours because Brian's in Cleveland, Ohio. Hey, Brian, sign in here. Tell me your better proverb.
7: Chris, I can't believe this. I've been listening to you for decades, and now I'm finally speaking.
5: Here we are. We're together. Yay.
7: Okay, if I hyperventilate, pass out, forgive me.
5: Better to hyperventilate when you're on the radio then.
7: I'm just so excited. Okay, before I give my proverb, I'm going to give you two brief scenarios that led me to this proverb.
5: Okay.
7: Okay, follow me. Many, many, many years ago, I'm coming home, and there's this poor girl on the side of the freeway with a flat tire, and she's crying, and she's waving people down, and everybody's passing her by, so I stopped to help her with a flat tire. The trouble is, when she tried to jack up her car, it was on an incline, and the car rolled, and now her jack is pinned under the car.
5: Mm.
7: All she needed was a wood chalk, which I had in my truck. I pulled it out and fixed her tire. That's scenario number one. Scenario